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1: A strong ridge of high pressure is keeping skies clear from California through the Great Basin and into the Southwest. Highs ranging from the 70s along the Pacific coast to the upper 90s in the deserts of Arizona and southern Nevada. In the Pacific Northwest, a weak onshore flow is bringing some clouds and scattered light showers, mainly along the Washington and Oregon coasts. Temperatures staying in the 50s and low 60s. Moving into the northern Rockies and high plains, expect breezy conditions, isolated afternoon rain developing from Montana into Wyoming, and a more active pattern is hitting the central plains and Midwest. Widespread showers and thunderstorms there from Kansas all the way through Missouri into Illinois. Some of those storms becoming extra strong with gusty winds and small hail. Further east, the Great Lakes region sees cooler, cloudy weather with light rain. Along the east coast, conditions vary. The northeast remains cool and breezy. The mid-Atlantic and southeast experiencing warmer and humid air. In Alaska, a mix of coastal rain and some interior snow showers continue, while Hawaii is enjoying trade winds and some passing soft showers. That's your national forecast. I'm Monica Nelson.
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12: Welcome back in, Paul Feinbaum Show. Cole Kubrick sitting in for Paul today. Last day of the week for me. Appreciate you guys letting me sit in. 855-242-7285 if you would like to be a part of the show. Greg in Enterprise has been patient. Welcome into the show, Greg.
13: Hey, Cole. How you doing today?
12: Doing great. Thank you.
13: I got two questions for you. One, I know Coach Malzahn is advising there at Auburn. What is his actual position down there?
12: I'm not sure it's anything official.
13: Okay. I know that he's, I've seen on several documents that he is Facebook stuff that he's down there helping out. I'm not sure. I know he lives up there at Lake Martin, got a place up there, but I didn't know if you knew any position he was informing or helping or whatever.
12: I think he just went to practice. And I mean, I think he can be a resource because he wants to be around, you know. I think that he's somebody that always is going to want Auburn to be great. And I think he's somebody that is always going to be able to, if Coach Golish wants him around and wants him to help, which I know that he would, he's going to be willing to do that.
13: Okay. Well, I know, you know, he carries a lot of 8-4 seasons when he was there. And I know he's got a lot to offer, but I just wasn't sure. But what I wanted to ask you was about Brown, quarterback there. Is he the one that's going to deliver us from our woes, or is he just another Tuco transfer? What are your thoughts on that?
12: Well, he didn't transfer from Juco. He transferred from South Florida. And, you know, a guy that has played a lot of college football and has played a lot of successful college football and, you know, passed for over 3,000 yards last year, had a 3,200-yard year in 2023. So I don't think he's just going to be another guy. I think, number one, the familiarity with this offense is going to help him greatly. I also think that his ability to move and add some mobility with a bigger body, a more physical body, so be able to do that between the tackles and not necessarily just on the perimeter at times, is going to set some other things up offensively. And he's got some familiar weapons around him. The center is who he played with at South Florida. He has multiple receivers and running backs that he played with the South Florida as well. I think he'll benefit from all that.
13: I know at the spring practice, he's about a 50% completion, but that's spring practice. You really can't hold that to him. He broke out a couple of times, but that really wasn't a fair contest. I was just wondering, because when I hear you guys talk about quarterbacks, I really don't hear him in the mix that much. And I was just curious how y'all are looking at him.
12: Here's the thing, Greg. I think Byron Brown is probably very close to his college football ceiling. And that's okay. There's nothing wrong with that. If you're talking about him being a good college football quarterback, a really good college football quarterback, he is that and can be that. And can he improve some? Yes. But just because he's not being discussed as having this high NFL ceiling like an Arch Manning or a Dante Moore doesn't mean he can't help Auburn win a lot of games. He can. A lot of things got to come together. The O-line, who we just mentioned with the previous callers, got to be a lot better. You need to establish a run game so he can work off that. Defense has got to play similar to how they played last year. But he absolutely is a very good college football quarterback. And I think somebody who's familiar with the system and familiar with some of the pieces around him are going to allow him to be successful.
13: I tell you, defense really looked good during spring practice. If they can carry that throughout the summer in the weight room and work on things, I think they're going to be a pretty good defense for the next season. Well, thank you, Cole. I appreciate it. And War Eagle.
12: War Eagle, thank you. Listen, DJ can call plays. And DJ brings that new age aggressive style to defense where he wants to attack first rather than wait and be reactive. And his kids play hard for him. That's the main thing I look for in a defense. How do your kids play? I also love the fact that he added two former defensive coordinators to his staff. You know, Alex Golish has two other guys on that defensive staff that were D coordinators in this league a year ago. So the defensive brain power on that side of the football is pretty good in that Auburn facility. Bob in Huntsville has been patient. Welcome into the show, Bob. How are you?
14: I'm doing well, Cole. How are you?
12: I'm great. Thank you.
14: Yeah, I'm also curious about the Auburn team this year. I know Coach has brought a lot of his old players with him from South Florida, but do you think they'll match up well in the SEC against the, you know, SEC competition?
12: Have a chance to, yes, because I think you're bringing in a mature brand of player. You're bringing in a player that has a lot of snaps. And even though it may not be a lot of snaps in the SEC, they understand the speed, the physicality of college football. They also understand that system, so they'll be on the same page. So when you bring in Cole Best, even though he's played center mostly at South Florida, the people said Same thing about a lot of other transfers that were coming in. People said Parker Brailsford wasn't going to be good at Alabama last year because he's coming from Washington. Oh, it's soft brand of football. They don't play the way they need to play for the SEC. He was really good. So it doesn't concern me as much anymore. With where we are now, it doesn't concern me to the extent that it would have, I don't know, 5, 8, maybe 10 years ago. Because now all these guys are moving around, and the most valuable aspect that you can have, number one right now in college football, is depth. And number two is experience. And that's what everybody's looking for. They want guys that know how to play because they're probably not going to be on their roster for 4 or 5 years.
14: How do you think Auburn's pitching will stay good during the SEC tournament?
12: Say that one more time. I'm sorry.
14: Do you think Auburn's pitching coming up will be consistent in the SEC tournament?
12: Absolutely. I think Auburn has massive advantages going into the SEC tournament because of their pitching staff. There are a couple of other good staffs out there. We talked about Texas a little bit earlier. They got some guys that can throw. Florida got some guys that can throw. And you got some teams that can rip, too. I mean, Georgia can bomb the baseball. But that Auburn staff's as good as I've seen in a long time. They got some massive advantages there.
14: I agree. Good talk to you, Cole.
12: Thank you, Bob. Gino. We'll get to you on the other side. Sheila, I see you waiting as well. Dylan and Jasper, get to all your calls. Be patient. Hold tight. Coming back with more next on the Paul Feinbaum Show.
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15: Man convicted of killing Homewood College student Anaya Blanchard learns his fate.
16: A Macon County judge has sentenced Ibrahim Yazid to 2 life sentences for the kidnapping and murder of 19-year-old student Anaya Blanchard. The sentences will run at the same time, but consecutively to any other sentence he'll serve. The fact that Yazid was free on bond while charged with kidnapping and attempted murder on another case was the primary catalyst for the passage of Anaya's law. Her mother, Angela Harris, spoke after the sentencing.
17: My daughter fought a very violent criminal. She fought hard, and she got him off the street so he could never hurt anybody again. And that feels good, that we know that he'll never hurt anybody else again.
16: Anaya's stepfather, Walt, has waited over 6.5 years to tell the killer his statement.
18: It was important to look him in the eyes and let him know he didn't win, and that we have the power. You know, I'm a faith-based person, and that's kind of how we operate our family. We believe in higher power, so I wanted him to know evil didn't win.
16: I'm Leah Brandon.
15: Now that students are home for the summer, the University of Alabama is proceeding with $600 million worth of improvements. UA spokeswoman Jennifer Summers.
19: So this summer we have some large capital projects. Behind us here is the Student Well-Being Hub. We also have our High Performance Computing Center. We have some work going on for basketball. And we also have Smith Family Center for Performing Arts.
15: Today, America celebrates the power of prayer. Governor Kay Ivey is joining with the faithful across the country for the annual National Day of Prayer. The governor says faith is deeply woven into the fabric of our nation, and for 250 years, it has carried us through hardship and triumph alike. The governor says she asks for prayers for our leaders every day. I'm Jim Faraday.
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21: A quiet residential neighborhood erupts in chaos. Carmine Galante, the feared boss of the Bonanno crime family, lies dead, his cigar still clutched between his teeth.
1: masked men walked into Joe and Mary's luncheonette in Brooklyn today and gunned down Carmine Galente, a man believed to be the most powerful mafia chieftain in the country.
21: The execution sent shockwaves through the criminal underworld and set the stage for one of the most pivotal criminal cases in New York City history. From the minds behind the acclaimed television series comes Law and Order: Criminal Justice System. 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
2: My father should have been a dead man.
21: 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But the murder of Carmine Galante marked the beginning of the end. Discover how a group of young prosecutors took on the mafia, and with the help of law enforcement, brought down its most powerful figures. I'm Anasiga Nicolazzi, and from Wolf Entertainment and iHeart Podcasts, this is Law & Order: Criminal Justice System.
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23: Mostly cloudy for this evening, staying dry tonight. A low near 51, a cool start tomorrow. Highs around 74, mostly cloudy. A 20% chance for a shower. Lows in the 50s tomorrow night. Scattered showers possible Friday night and into Saturday. We'll have a 30% chance for rain Saturday. Highs in the 70s. Not a washout, but could see a few scattered showers continuing into the evening. Sunday, highs near 80, a 60% chance for rain. I'm WBRC First Alert Chief Meteorologist Wes Wyatt on your side.
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0: Coming back to Dr. Feelgood, always a good transition into the Paul Finebaum Show. 855-242-7285 if you want to be a part. 855-242-PAUL if you want to get in, talk anything college football that we have discussed today. Gino mentioned you before we went to break in South Carolina. What's on your mind?
1: South Dakota. I wouldn't live in South Carolina, Cole. Hey, I just wanted to say hello to a few callers.
0: Well, hold on. Wait a second. Why would you not live in South Carolina?
1: Because it's too hot.
0: How? Tell me you're soft without telling me you're soft.
1: I don't know. How soft do you have to be to not make me go to sleep?
0: I live in Alabama. Humidity gets thick in here, boy. But I can handle it.
1: I used to live in South Miami, buddy.
0: With that breeze blowing down there, you dip your toes in the water.
1: That's fantastic.
0: You can escape. Sheila in South Carolina, welcome in.
2: Whoa-wee, call on a roll. Yeah, stop that caller. Dude, do you know what you're doing? Yes. He who holds the mic holds the control. Goodbye. Like what? What was that?
0: Ooh, I am happy today, Sheila, so I am happy. He might be right.
2: Yeah, he ain't right, man. Sum up. Hey, I mean, that just threw me off slightly.
0: It's okay. I'll give you some time to regroup. Golly. You're good.
2: I'm going to help you regroup because I'm talking about Auburn football. And the only thing, I'm going to be brief today. Good to talk to you, Cole. You're always great. This visit by Gus Malzahn, I remember the whole Gus bus thing, get on the Gus bus. I remember it like it was yesterday. I know you do. But the bottom line is I think that Coach Golish has asked everybody to stop by that had anything to do with Auburn football. If you had a successful season, an unsuccessful season, or a season, Coach Go knows one thing that he understands best is Auburn culture, and you know it. You know it better than most, is a real thing. And I think anybody that touched that football program, he wants to see what they got. And again, I think because Malzahn lives down there, you know, they all don't leave for real. I mean, they all got houses and lake houses. It was a good paycheck. He was still getting his. So I think it's good that Gus Malzahn, I wasn't the biggest one. I didn't think they should let him go anyway. But if anybody can come back and get this program together and make sure we get some wins this season, I'm all in. War damn Eagle, Cole. Have a good show.
0: War Eagle, Sheila, I appreciate the call. And that's one of the things I've mentioned it before that I respect most about Alex Cole is he has come in, he has embraced the traditions and some that he didn't really know about, some he wasn't aware of, but he wants to learn more about them. He wants to educate the team on those at the same time. And he's hired Jairus McIntyre, former Auburn wide receiver, whose dad also played at Auburn, to be the guy that's the go-between to make sure the former players are welcome back and make sure that he's doing everything he can to get them on campus, get them in front of the team, talk to the team, be around practice. And I love that. Because that has not been done by a lot of Auburn football coaches. You know, I was there when Terry Bowden got fired. Tommy Tuberville took over. Some of the older guys when I was there. And you're talking big names now. You're talking Willie Anderson, Tekeo Spikes, Fred Beasley, Damian Craig. Those guys didn't feel welcome back at first. It took a while for them to feel like they were welcome back on campus. And now, I know they feel that way now. And there have been some guys in between that have done a pretty good job of it. But Alex Golish is making that a real priority to get those guys back on campus. And I love that. Dylan in Jasper, welcome into the show, Dylan.
3: Man, oh, Gino come in hot, didn't he?
0: Yeah, it is what it is. He has every right to be mad. He has every right to be hung up on.
3: Yeah, that's true. I think he's a little salty because the USC Trojans has only two, you know, Alabama leads the series 6-2 and everything. And I don't know. He sure likes to bring up stuff from, like, heck, I was born in 92, stuff way before I was born, but that's fine right there, you know. But one of your other callers a little while ago said that Gus Malzahn, all he did was, he was just good at going 8-4. But how much would Auburn fans give to go 8-4 this year? tell me if I'm wrong. Auburn fans right now would not be disappointed 4-8-4 season?
0: No, not at all.
3: No, not at all, man. But,
0: listen, he was the offensive coordinator when you won a national championship. He was the offensive coordinator winning a national championship. You give him credit for that. Okay. He won the SEC title in 2013, put up what? 500 yards rushing, 500 yards total, 231 yards on the ground against Missouri in that game. He's done more than go 8-4 at Auburn. He deserves more credit than that.
3: And stopped Alabama from a three-peat. I mean, that's a lot to talk about, right? I mean, right there. I mean, I'm an Alabama fan, but just saying, you know, Gus Malzahn was a hell of a coach. I mean, he's the last Auburn coach to beat Alabama.
0: Last Auburn coach to go over 500, the way I understand it. So,
3: say it again.
0: The last Auburn coach go over 500, if I'm not mistaken.
3: Yeah. So I definitely have him down there, and I'd be picking the brain, but and everything. But yeah, Gino, he's just mad that his team is, they ain't been relevant since the 2000s or what, where whenever they had Reggie Bush, he had to give his Heisman up and all that. But you know, we'll call. You know, he'll probably call in tomorrow or whatever, trying to get at us. But you know what? That's fine. It's all fun and games. But the dirtiest player in the game is out of here, Cole.
0: Thank you, Dylan. I appreciate the call. It's all. I mean, listen, it's part of it. It's why we enjoy the show. Why we enjoy this platform and. Why I appreciate being here. 855-242-7285. You want to be a part of the show? We'll have one more segment for you to do that next on the Paul Feinbaum Show.
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21: There was a murder in Central Ohio that many people still don't want to talk about. The man who committed that crime once sat on death row, but now he's on the run. His name is Lester Eubanks. Lester didn't tunnel out of prison or scale a stone wall. On a December morning in 1973, he and a small group of inmates were granted permission to walk outside prison walls. His handcuffs were taken off. He changed into civilian clothing, and he and three others were driven to a local mall. They were told they could wander the stores and were asked to return to a designated meeting spot. Hours later, all the inmates came back, except Lester Eubanks, and he hasn't been seen since.
6: He had a full plan. The guy had a plan.
7: I was just astounded that this could actually happen.
21: There were many years when it seemed like no one was even looking for Lester. But recently, his whereabouts have become the focus of the U.S. Marshals Service, the federal agents who track fugitives. The case is testing the marshals.
9: Those nine lives are running out, and we're going to catch up with Lester.
21: And is being urged on by those hurt most by Lester's crime.
10: He's had enough free time. He confessed to the crime, and his time is up.
21: I'm Sunny Hostin with ABC News. Over the past year, a team from the ABC News investigative unit joined the search for Lester Eubanks. They uncovered new leads, possible sightings, and at every turn found resistance from those who want Lester Eubanks to be forgotten. What they've uncovered is a case that's about more than murder. It's about family loyalty, a life on the run, and a first-hand look at how the U.S. Marshals are trying to solve one of the oldest fugitive cases in American history. Now they may be closer than ever. From ABC News.
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0: 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Chris in South Carolina wants to join in. Welcome to the show, Chris.
1: Cole, it's the end of the week. Well, it's the end of your week, Cole. And you gave us 3 good days, Cole. But I'm going to tell you something. The one thing you wear the crown of is the intro music when it comes off the break. When you come off the break, the intro music, you better than Paul, you better than anybody else that's sitting in this seat, so I give you props where your props are due.
0: Well, I got to give credit to the guys back in the studio for that one.
1: I'm going to give you a C. And the only reason that I'm giving you a C is because you are very knowledgeable. You know college. You know football. That's no doubt. You know about this, about everything anybody asks you. The only reason I'm dropping you down to a C because we find on calls like the craziness. We don't want to hear you talk up 35 minutes of the hour. But, yeah, you a smart guy. You know college football, and I appreciate you. And thank you for hosting. Please come back. But you get a C because you don't know when to shut the hell up, Cole. Move to the course. We love you, man. Thank you for filling in. You have a blessed afternoon, my man.
0: Thank you, Chris. And the unfortunate aspect of that is I have 2 minutes and 32 seconds until the show ends. And we do not have another caller on hold. So Chris would like me to go to the next caller and give the caller an opportunity to speak, yet there is no one there. So I'm conflicted here as do I drive a college football conversation as we wrap this up? Do I just let complete silence take us to the end of the show? Hard times. Trying to figure out how to drive the end here. It has been an absolute blast to be with you guys. A lot of fun with the back and forth. A lot of fun with the college football conversations. Ton of fun with the callers. 855-242-7285 if you did want to get in before we shut it down. We don't have a ton of time, though. I will be back week after next, so I'll be sitting in with you guys again. I look forward to it. Appreciate Mark Slaybaugh, Michael Bratton, Josh Pate, Brian Fisher for hopping on today. Number one team in the nation, 2014 playoff. We got a lot in today. Gunnar Stockton, is he underrated right now as a college football player / quarterback? Syracuse Wake Forest going to open up 2027 week zero in Toronto. We have series being canceled. The NCAA tournament's going to expand. Alabama, Oklahoma State, not going to play. Alabama, Ohio State, still going to play. Florida State, Georgia, might play on a neutral site now, but not going to have the home and home that was originally scheduled. I hate seeing those go away. We have these incredible venues, specifically in the SEC, but that's not the only conference that has awesome places to play. Big Ten's got them, ACC's got them. And to see those things pulled away from those campuses and then put it more neutral sites, I don't like it. Basketball, I get it. I understand you got a lot more games. There's a lot more inventory to go play those games. Baseball, we get them down here at Regents Park, downtown Birmingham. You get them at where the Montgomery Biscuits play there in Montgomery, Alabama. We get those neutral site baseball games. You got a lot more inventory there. It's fine. Football, we only have so many chances to get inside these awesome stadiums on these beautiful campuses and play college football. I don't like seeing those taken away. I don't. Hope you guys enjoy the rest of your week. Appreciate you being in with us today. Like I said, I'll be back in a week and a half. We'll do it again. We'll have some more fun. We'll take some more calls. Love talking college football with you guys. Appreciate Paul for giving me the opportunity to sit in, and we will do it again soon. Appreciate you guys letting me do it. Hope you enjoy the rest of your afternoon and the rest of your week.
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3: Fox News, I'm John Saucier, and the U.S. military is confirming it traded fire with Iranian forces today in the Strait of Hormuz after the Iranians fired on U.S. Navy vessels. A senior U.S. official telling Fox it was a U.S. strike on Iran's Keshem port in Bandar Abbas that added this is not a restarting of the war, nor an end to the ceasefire. Border czar Tom Homan is threatening to send ICE agents into New York in response to Governor Kathy Hochul's promise to sign a set of bills to limit the state's cooperation with federal immigration enforcement to only criminal matters. On the Fox News Channel, Homan says he met with the governor back in March.
4: I had a discussion about letting ICE agents in our jails. We have 287G agreements with some of the bigger counties in New York. But the state legislature herself are proposing legislation should be signed any day that ends those 287G agreements.
3: Governor Hochul said President Trump promised no ICE would be deployed with New York without unless she asked. America's listening to Fox News.
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8: Here's something pretty disturbing I discovered while researching this podcast. This is what it actually says on the Los Angeles Police Department website. The site states that the Adult Missing Persons Unit investigates 3,200 cases a month, and 70% of those missing people are found or returned voluntarily within 2 or 3 days. It goes on to explain, and I quote here, "Since being a missing person is not a crime, police are given a very limited role while conducting these types of investigations." At the bottom of the webpage, it gets more disturbing. There's a section titled, "What if they never returned?" And here's the official police advice. In such situations, you may want to enlist the services of a private investigator to assist in your search. If you can't afford a PI, the police elaborate, quote, "Another option would be to contact the Salvation Army, which has a missing persons locator program." There is not a single sentence on the LAPD website that would lead a loved one of a missing person to have any faith that the police would properly investigate it. What the LAPD is basically saying is, if someone you love goes missing, don't overreact. They'll probably turn up, unless they don't, in which case you should get someone besides the police to look into it. All this is my way of saying, if the police took missing persons cases as seriously as they do, say, bank robberies, I wouldn't have had to do this podcast in the first place and end up chasing a violent criminal halfway around the country. I'm Neil Strauss, and you can hear the full story of To Live and Die in L.A.
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10: Mostly cloudy for this evening, staying dry tonight. A low near 51, a cool start tomorrow. Highs around 74, mostly cloudy, a 20% chance for a shower. Lows in the 50s tomorrow night. Scattered showers possible Friday night and into Saturday. We'll have a 30% chance for rain Saturday. Highs in the 70s. Not a washout, but could see a few scattered showers continuing into the evening. Sunday, highs near 80, a 60% chance for rain. I'm WBRC First Alert Chief Meteorologist Wes Wyatt on your side.
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11: I'm Lisa Lacerra, Fox News. The U.S. carried out airstrikes against Iran, even as the two sides are pushing toward a peace deal.
12: U.S. Central Command says Iran launched an unprovoked attack against U.S. warships, leading to self-defense strikes. In a statement, the military says Iran launched missiles, drones, and small boats at 3 guided missile destroyers transiting the Strait of Hormuz. Those inbound threats were eliminated and no U.S. assets were hit. U.S. airstrikes responded against Iranian missile and drone launch sites, command and control locations, and intelligence, surveillance, and reconnaissance facilities. Still, U.S. officials say the strikes do not signal a restarting of the war, and CENTCOM adds it does not seek escalation.
11: Fox's Jared Halpern at the White House. President Trump tells ABC News the strikes are just a love tap, and he said the ceasefire remains in effect. The U.S. is not looking at imminent military action against Cuba, despite President Trump's threats that Havana is next and American warships deployed to the Middle East for the Iran conflict could be there next. That's what officials are telling the Associated Press. Authorities in South Africa and Europe are trying to trace contacts of passengers who got off a cruise ship where there was an outbreak of hantavirus after one passenger died.
13: It turns out as many as 40 people disembarked at the mid-Atlantic island of St. Helena last month. This was after one passenger on board died, but before the virus was suspected. The race is on to track down those passengers who exited early from 12 different countries, including the United States. California, Arizona, Texas, Georgia, and Virginia say they're monitoring former passengers. Some 150 people, including Americans, are still on board and set to anchor off the Spanish Canary Islands this weekend.
11: Fox's Greg Palcott, two others have since died. 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
14: 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You've gotten the spam texts. 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Because Andrew Jones won't play their games. He won't roll over. He won't sell out. He puts us first every single day. On May 19th, tell those outsiders we aren't buying the misleading attacks. Forget the bull. Keep a good man fighting for us. Vote Andrew Jones in the May 19th Republican primary.
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20: A bill that could help Alabama Republicans win back a seat in Congress appears headed for final passage. A state Senate committee today giving a favorable report to a measure authorizing special primary elections for congressional seats should the district lines change as a result of court action. Using the 2023 congressional map approved by lawmakers would put freshman Democrat Congressman Shamari Figures in a Republican district.
21: We are here because we just want an opportunity. We just want a chance. We just want an opportunity to be put in the game. We just want what is right, what is fair.
20: That bill now heads to the Senate floor. The killer of Homewood College student Anaya Blanchard has been sentenced to life in prison with the possibility of parole. Ibrahim Yazid learning his fate today in a Macon County courtroom. The victim's mother, Angela Harris, offered this reaction.
22: I'm thankful and I'm appreciative because this is justice as well. And he'll never get out. I know that with my whole heart.
20: The case resulted in Anaya's law, giving judges more authority to keep defendants charged with violent crimes behind bars as they await trial. A constitutional amendment expanding the law appears on the primary ballot this month. Today, America celebrates the power of prayer.
23: Governor Kay Ivey is joining in with the faithful across the country for the 75th annual National Day of Prayer. She says faith is deeply woven into the fabric of our nation, and for 250 years, it has carried us through hardship and triumph alike.
24: I encourage each of you to take a moment, pray for our state, pray for our nation, and pray for one another. May God continue to bless each of you, the great state of Alabama, and these United States of America.
23: I'm Leah Brandon.
20: And I'm Jim Faraday.
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10: Mostly cloudy for this evening, staying dry tonight. A low near 51, a cool start tomorrow. Highs around 74, mostly cloudy. A 20% chance for a shower. Lows in the 50s tomorrow night. Scattered showers possible Friday night and into Saturday. We'll have a 30% chance for rain Saturday. Highs in the 70s. Not a washout, but could see a few scattered showers continuing into the evening. Sunday, highs near 80, a 60% chance for rain. I'm WBRC First Alert Chief Meteorologist Wes Wyatt on your side.
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2: You fellas been doing a bit of boozing, have you? Sucking back on Grandpa's old cock?

0: Captain Whitaker, on the three nights before the accident, October 11th.
1: October 11th, October 12th, and 13th, and 14th, I was intoxicated. I drank all of those days. I drank in excess.
0: On the morning of the accident.
1: I was drunk. I'm drunk now. I'm drunk right now.
2: Got some kind of Chinese checkers?
3: Huh?
2: Chinese checkers?
3: No, this is pinochle.
2: I'm drunk. It's just stuffy in here, that's all. Oh, no, I'm drunk.

0: Ringo need food.
1: Hell, he's three sheets to the wind. He's drunk as a skunk.
2: Oh, why don't you shut up, Fred? Shut up, dude. Dong. Dong.
3: Dong. Grandpa is talking to you.
2: Dong. Where is my automobile?
0: Automobile?

0: Okay, here's the thing. We have thrown a very formal surprise party for you in there. All your friends are in there and your parents.
1: No!
2: Yes!
1: No!
2: Yes!
1: Oh, no! My parents have never seen me drunk. That they know of.
3: Who doesn't love a yellow school bus, right? Can you raise your hand if you love a yellow school bus, right? Just, there's something about... the, and most of us, many of us went to school on the yellow school.

0: things, it's amazing how things happen before our very eyes, and unless someone points it out, we may not even notice it. During the last administration, Joe Biden was, by every account, in some state of incapacity. That's not even an insult. Whether it was some form of dementia, decline, whatever that may be, it manifested itself in a behavior that you could see for yourself. He didn't know where he was. He didn't know who he was. He didn't know what he was saying. He didn't know to whom. And yet he was ostensibly our president. And I can't remember who famously said that if Joe Biden is reading the teleprompter, then the real president is whoever is loading the teleprompter. In other words, if Joe Biden is just a front for the power that's making the decisions, then whoever is telling him what to say is the power that's making the decision. We didn't know that. So we had a president who you would not allow to drive your child to school. Well, a couple reasons for that. But we had a president who, if that was your child's teacher, you'd march into the principal's office and say, move my kid to another class. This guy can't teach anything. He doesn't know where he is. You wouldn't walk into a hospital where he trained as a doctor and trust him to cut on you. You wouldn't trust him to identify the problem with your computer or your car. And that was the normal for 4 years. It was until they smothered him out because they knew he couldn't win and they have to retain power. Nobody cared about Biden. That's the real sad thing about the whole thing. I know he's not a sympathetic character in this narrative, but imagine being Joe Biden. You've gone from being the most ambitious guy, willing to lie, cheat, and steal, make up everything, plagiarize, you name it, go back to the 1988 election. You're willing to say and do anything to crawl, scratch yourself into being the president. And now that you're there, you don't know where you are, and the people around you are all using you. Jill's using you because this is her coming out party, her debutante ball. Hunter's using you, and he resents how you've used him over all those years. And now that he's had a complete breakdown, he's calling you out for being the big guy and having to kick up the cash and all the things that you've done. Your own administration is hiding from you because you're an embarrassment, and they all want to survive politically beyond your administration. And you got Kamala, who once the decision was made, and I don't think she got to make the decision, but once the decision was made to smother him out in the palace coup, then Kamala began wrangling, and that was led by the Clintons, against the wishes of the Obamas, who, if they didn't want someone else, they weren't ready yet to sign off on her, and they were pushed into a situation where they had to be for it, but clearly they hadn't been the driving force behind it, which they resented. There was a lot of drama. So you had a president who was incapacitated and a vice president who was their presidential candidate who was drunk all the time. Obviously so. You know, Donald Trump's never had a drop of alcohol. Isn't it nice to have a president who can hold his own in a press conference all day, every day, and does? And a vice president who knows where he is and can answer questions. I mean, let's count our blessings for a moment.
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tweeting about something they're calling Maha Maxing, which is living a healthy life. It's making America healthy again, the effort that Bobby Kennedy Jr. is leading. And I was thinking earlier today, what Bobby Kennedy is talking about is similar to what Michelle Obama talked about. What we put into our body matters. So why is his effort so well received and hers was rejected? And that gets to the heart of a lot of the differences in the way we view challenges in our country and the solutions we have for them. We no longer agree with the Democrats on the problems. They don't view a rising crime or rising crime as a problem. They don't view criminals being released on the streets as a problem. They don't view us being overrun by illegal aliens as a problem. We used to all agree on the problems. We just disagreed on the solutions or the priority of each problem in how quickly and thoroughly it should be solved and to what level of sacrifice. So this is a real tearing at the fabric of our nation. But let's say on this issue, we agree or did agree that, yes, childhood obesity was a real problem. Michelle Obama's solution was to wag her finger and using regulation and bullying and shame, depriving people of things that they enjoyed, to insist that they would somehow be quote unquote healthy. And that was the school meals. Remember this? She was going to tell the schools, you know, through the ag department, through the contributions of the federal government to school lunch programs.

0: programs that you're only going to eat fruits and vegetables. Okay. Well, first of all, the kids resented it because it was a change in their eating pattern. They resented the food and they resented the way she said it. Ramon, see if you can find that clip. Simone Biles has just won gold at the Olympics and she's on a panel and Michelle Obama scolds her. Well, Michelle Obama, you're a fat whatever you are, and she's fit as she can be. She was having a cheat meal. Everybody knows what a cheat meal is. Even the healthiest people eat a cheat meal. And, you know, this gets to an interesting point. Who are you, Michelle Obama, to be lecturing people? You're not exactly the picture of fitness yourself. Can we start there? And it's the last thing you ought to be doing is telling people they're too fat. Nobody likes that. Nobody likes that. That's number one. Number two, you know, it's funny because I do intermittent fasting. So I eat every evening. I typically don't eat before that. Although some days, if I'm ravenous, I'll eat at, say, 3 or 4 instead of 6 or 7. And it's always amazing to me. Somebody that is, shall we say, not in as good a shape as I'm in. I'm not the fittest person in the world, but I'm 180. I was 240 at one point. I would argue, in much better physical shape than the type of person who will make this statement. Oh, you're eating a burger? Yeah, I'm having a burger today. Well, you're going to get fat. People have so little understanding of food, our energy source, and its effects on the human body. How it affects the human body based on what's in the food, when you eat it, how often you eat it. But people have this idea, and this goes back to kind of a 1970s mentality. I need to lose weight. I'm going to start jogging and eating celery. Well, we didn't know much about food back then. We didn't know what went into our food. We didn't know how to eat, what to eat, the effects of sleep and water, processing, and all these various things. And so you get these people who, you know, they'll make this statement. You can't eat a hamburger. You'll be fat. And you know that guy had 3 hamburgers earlier today. They don't understand that you can have a meal that is outside your normal meal and that you're not going to die from it. You're not going to become morbidly obese overnight. And in fact, it's a healthy thing to do. There's a guy named Timothy Ferris who wrote a book called The 4-Hour Workweek. And it was so popular that he followed it up with a book called The 4-Hour Body. And he studied the effects of food on the body and how you eat. And he put together a plan where you would eat for 6 days on a reduced calorie, high protein diet. And on the 7th day, you would eat the maximum number of calories that you could possibly sustain. So that would be donuts and bear claws and pastas and these things. And his theory was that what you're doing is you're spiking your blood sugar. Your body is reacting in a way that says, oh my God, we're under attack. We have to speed up our metabolism. We have to shoot coarse insulin through our body. This was his theory. And attack all this food or we'll get fat. And so your body, because it was under attack, would keep firing. It was like, you know, you're firing from behind the wall, but you're not looking out. And your body would continue to do that for 6 days. And as your metabolism slowed back down to normal, you would then on the 7th day spike it. You don't have to agree. There's lots of different theories on these sorts of things. The carnivore diet is, we're all welcome to have our own ideas. And whatever works for you, I wish for you the best. But I really thought hard about what happened. And it was interesting because Michelle Obama represented anger, control, a patronizing tone toward the peasants because she knows better than you. Bobby Kennedy's approach has been, hey, I'm an old guy. I'm in good shape. I'm living a great life. I look good. I feel good. And I want to share with you, when you eat, even on a budget, I want you to have options that are going to lead to you being healthy and happy. And it's just amazing how popular he is and how unpopular she was in solving the same problem. I don't remember years ago people talking about gold and silver. 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
2: Trading Fire. I'm Lisa Lacerra, Fox News. The U.S. carried out airstrikes against Iran, even as the two sides are pushing toward a peace deal.
3: U.S. Central Command says Iran launched an unprovoked attack against U.S. warships, leading to self-defense strikes. In a statement, the military says Iran launched missiles, drones, and small boats at three guided missile destroyers transiting the Strait of Hormuz. Those inbound threats were eliminated and no U.S. assets were hit. U.S. airstrikes responded against Iranian missile and drone launch sites, command and control locations, and intelligence, surveillance, and reconnaissance facilities. Still, U.S. officials say the strikes do not signal a restarting of the war, and CENTCOM adds it does not seek escalation.
2: Fox's Jared Halpern at the White House. President Trump tells ABC News the strikes are just a love tap, and he said the ceasefire remains in effect. The U.S. is not looking at imminent military action against Cuba, despite President Trump's threats that Havana is next and American warships deployed to the Middle East for the Iran conflict could be there next. That's what officials are telling the Associated Press. Authorities in South Africa and Europe are trying to trace contacts of passengers who got off a cruise ship where there was an outbreak of hantavirus after one passenger died.
4: It turns out as many as 40 people disembarked at the mid-Atlantic island of St. Helena last month. This was after one passenger on board died, but before the virus was suspected. The race is on to track down those passengers who exited early from 12 different countries, including the United States. California, Arizona, Texas, Georgia, and Virginia say they're monitoring former passengers. Some 150 people, including Americans, are still on board and set to anchor off the Spanish Canary Islands this weekend.
2: Fox's Greg Palcott. Two others have since died. 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
6: Hey, what's happening, fellow sports fans? It's Andy West. Let's look back on this day in sports history, May 7th. We'll start today in 1989, where Michael Jordan hits the shot with no time left on the clock against the Cleveland Cavaliers, sending them packing and the Bulls on to the next round. It would be Jordan's first trip to the Eastern Conference Finals. They would lose to Detroit, who would win the NBA championship. We'll stay with basketball, and today in 1995, Reggie Miller scores 8 points in 8.9 seconds to help the Indiana Pacers come back from what looked like an insurmountable lead of 105-99 with just over 18 seconds to play. His final 2 points were foul shots and gave the Pacers a 107-105 lead with 7.5 to go. The Knicks missed their last shot, and Indiana won almost single-handedly by Reggie Miller. And today in 2002, Allen Iverson of the Philadelphia 76ers gave us some sound bites that will live forever as he talked to reporters about practice.
7: Not a game, not a game, not a game. We're talking about practice.
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8: Man convicted of killing Homewood College student Anaya Blanchard learns his fate.
9: A Macon County judge has sentenced Ibrahim Yazid to two life sentences for the kidnapping and murder of 19-year-old student Anaya Blanchard. The sentences will run at the same time, but consecutively to any other sentence he'll serve. Her mother, Angela Harris.
10: My daughter fought a very violent criminal. She fought hard. And she got him off the street so he could never hurt anybody again.
9: I'm Leah Brandon.
8: The University of Alabama starting $600 million worth of improvements on campus. Today, America celebrates the power of prayer. Governor Ivey joining in with the faithful across the country for the annual National Day of Prayer. The governor says faith is deeply woven into the fabric of our nation. I'm Jim Ferrer.
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11: Mostly cloudy for this evening, staying dry tonight. A low near 51, a cool start tomorrow. Highs around 74, mostly cloudy. A 20% chance for a shower. Lows in the 50s tomorrow night. Scattered showers possible Friday night and into Saturday. We'll have a 30% chance for rain Saturday. Highs in the 70s. Not a washout, but could see a few scattered showers continuing into the evening. Sunday, highs near 80, a 60% chance for rain. I'm WBRC First Alert Chief Meteorologist Wes Wyatt on your side.
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0: biggest Garth Brooks fan because I hate his politics, but some of his music's actually pretty good. And it was my dad's 70th or 75th birthday. I don't remember. It must have been 70th. And so we went out to Vegas, and it was his 72nd birthday. I remember now, 72. And my friend Russell Ibarra, who has a series of over 20 Tex-Mex restaurants in the greater Houston area, and he's one of my best friends. My dad's birthday was coming up, and he'd had some real bad health, and he'd just come out of it. And so we thought we might lose him. 14 years later, he's still alive. But we thought we might lose him. And Russell said, "What are you doing for your dad's birthday?" I said, "I don't know. I hadn't thought about it. I haven't had a chance to think about it because he'd been in the hospital, in and out of the hospital with a bunch of health scares." He said, "Let's take him to Vegas." Russell loves Vegas. So Russell chartered a plane, and I took my dad, first and only time he's ever been on a private plane. Took him and my brother and our wives, and we go out there, and Russell. And Russell got us tickets to see the Garth Brooks show. And I'll tell you when this was. That show had just started. And so Garth Brooks had been kind of in retirement, and then he did that stupid Chris Gaines thing, and then he was doing a one-man show. And Steve Wynn basically wallet-whipped him to get him to do the show. So much so, he built him an apartment backstage of the stage, and which was in and of itself very nice, very livable. But Steve Wynn made his personal jet available to Garth Brooks on a daily basis that he could do the show and fly back to Oklahoma as soon as the show was over and then fly back the next afternoon. In many days, he did do that. But as part of the show, he told the story about his greatest musical influences, and it was James Taylor and Bob Seger. Well, it was Haggard and Jones, he claimed, and George Strait. But I think that was all just trying to burnish his country music credentials, because his actual influences were James Taylor and Seger. But that might make it seem like he wasn't sufficiently country, which was already a knock against him. But he told about that song that there was a point in his life where it hit him what that song was actually about. What the points were, and what, and he kind of broke it down. And it was funny because I'd never thought of that. I'd never realized what that song was about, which now that you, it's a young man looking at a woman in a, behind a glass in the window. And now that you know it, it's, you're never going to be able to unknow it again. Los Angeles has a mayoral race going on right now. There's a fellow named Spencer Pratt. And one of the limitations of the audio medium, which is where we are, is occasionally you really need to see something for yourself. And I've always said that if you're good, which Rush was, at painting pictures with words, then it doesn't matter that you don't have the advantage of video. You just paint the picture. And so I'll just tell you, when you get home, or when you get a minute, go to YouTube or wherever you watch videos, Rumble, whatever that may be, and look up Spencer Pratt, P-R-A-T-T, mayor ad. And the ad is about the people of Los Angeles, and they're in this kind of a bad dream movie where the aristocracy are sitting around the table, and these people are basically saying, you know, the crime is so bad, what am I to do? And the aristocracy just laugh at them. And the king of the aristocracy, or the queen, is the mayor, Karen Bass. It's a really, really powerful political ad. It's getting a lot of attention. And it's the most powerful ad, political ad, I've seen in quite some time, frankly. It really, really makes the point, and I would encourage you to see it for yourself. The LA Times reports that one man, this is not part of that. This is just another example of how Los Angeles is out of control, although these are federal cases. One man has filed 1,800 disability lawsuits against Southern California shops. In-house store owners are fed up. I don't have the time in this segment to play both of these clips, so I'll save them for the next one. But it saddens me to see, you know, America at one point had a number of wonderful big cities, more than any other country in the world, and any one of which had great contributions to world cuisine or dance or music or culture, industry, commerce, transportation, technology. And then we allowed for the collapse. And it's very hard to bring these cities back from collapse because they're past the brink. They're beyond the brink. And so the people who would vote for the types of changes you need to see have fled the cities. Somebody tells you they live in Houston. They don't. They live in Katy or Sugarland or Cyprus. Somebody tells you they live in L.A. They don't. Or Chicago or New York or wherever else. They don't and won't live in those big cities because the taxes are too high. The crime is out of control. The filth, the services have gone to crap. It was a story we played it on the morning show today. By the way, if you don't know, we do a 3-hour morning show that's focused more on Texas and Houston than this show is. But it was about an investigative reporter in Houston named Amy Davis. And for years, she has been on the dogged deep dive review of the City of Houston Water Department. I know, not real sexy. But she has found people that were charged $6,000, $10,000 on their water bill. And the water bill, unlike a lot of other things, they shut off your water if you don't pay the bill. So you had people on fixed incomes. Their water bill would be $40 a month and had been for 30 years. Now, all of a sudden, what the hell's going on? And now we find out the city could never tell them what was going on. They had installed the wrong meters. So these people were put through a living hell. Some of them had their water cut off. That, in some ways, that's worse than having your electric cut off. And it's hot in Houston. They couldn't shower. They couldn't take a bath. They couldn't cook. They couldn't wash anything. It's traumatic. And it was their own city government that was doing this. And I look at Los Angeles, a once great city, and I see what's happening. And there's Karen Bass running for re-election. And I just go, are we going to allow our country to be destroyed by idiots?
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4: 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Vote Andrew Jones in the May 19th Republican primary.
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0: one of the three members of the Dixie Chicks, Emily Robinson, who was his then wife. That is Charlie Robinson, no N, only at the end. So not Robinson, Robinson. He's one of my favorite Texas country musicians. And for those of you outside of Texas who are not familiar with the Texas music scene, most of the best stuff never makes it national. But it's really good music. And it's really good songwriting. It's not pop with a twang. It's storytelling. And a lot of it is Texas specific, but that's okay. Texas is a state of mind. And the names I would give you, and if you can't write them down, just go back on the podcast and listen to them that you want to get started with, are Charlie Robinson, who I just mentioned, Robert Earl Keen, Corey Morrow, Pat Green, Roger Kreger. These are some of the guys that make wonderful, and there's a lot more. If you want more, email me. But go give those folks a listen. And looking around 1995 to 2005, that to me is the heyday of the Texas independent country music. It's sometimes called Texas country and red dirt. And the reason for the red dirt is you have a couple of guys out of Oklahoma who made a big impact, and particularly Cody Canada with a band called Cross Canadian Ragweed, a guy named Stoney LaRue. But in any case, some great music, some great regional music that is Texas music that we're very proud of. And the other thing I would encourage you to do is just give an ear to some Zydeco music, and I would get started with something called Zydecajun, which is his own genre, and a guy named Wayne Toups, spelled T-O-U-P-S, who is fantastic with an accordion. Just go listen to his cover of New Orleans Ladies, or Tupelo Honey, or a song called Take My Hand, which was written by a 12-year-old kid. Great story behind it. Anyway, I love music. I love food. I love film. I like to share a little here and there. Two things I want to get in before we get to the break here. One man has filed 1,800 disability lawsuits against shops. You know, store owners are constantly under attack. And you got this guy, and he's doing what are called drive-by lawsuits against small businesses. And one guy, 1,114 ADA, Americans with Disability Act, suits against small businesses he hasn't even visited. He's really, really upset that he doesn't feel like he can get inside the business because he's in a wheelchair, but he's never even visited. It's abuse. This story goes back to 2016.
1: At first glance, this convenience store in Fort Lauderdale, Florida, may appear to be in compliance with the Americans with Disabilities Act. There's a parking space for the disabled and an access ramp to the store. But the Americans with Disabilities Act has thousands of very technical regulations, and this store is in violation.
2: What we see here are really sort of the typical red flags that attract lawsuits. So
3: I mean, there is a parking space here.
2: There is a space. It's not the right dimensions. It needs to be a van space. That means this has to be 8 feet. Uh-huh. This has to be 5 feet.
1: Attorney Nolan Klein says that disabled parking sign is also in the wrong spot, and it doesn't say the words van accessible. That access ramp isn't right either.
3: Well, what's wrong with it?
2: Under the law, this is not an access ramp. So this has to be on an accessible route, which is sort of the area that they tried to create here. But this is supposed to be 5 feet long.
1: Mike Zayed, who's owned the store for 18 years, says no disabled customer had ever complained about the ramp, the sign, or the parking space. But that didn't stop him from having to hire attorney Nolan Klein when he got sued.
3: So the person who sued you, you don't believe they were actually a customer in
4: no,
3: the store?
4: No.
3: You think they just drove by or stopped outside?
4: That's what I believe. The lawyer, he just driving around.
1: That's why it's called a drive-by lawsuit, when a lawyer or disabled person notices violations outside a business and files suit. Mike Zayed doesn't think the person who sued him was a real customer because the man claimed he encountered barriers inside the store that didn't exist.
4: To me, I feel it's not fair because to me, I feel like that's a stealing. We work hard for our money and these people just driving around in their car. Here you go. This is a violation here.
3: Do you know other store owners?
4: I have two guys I know in Broward. They get sued twice.
3: Same lawyer.
4: So, same lawyer, same guy.
0: So there you are.
5: a small business owner just trying to make it, and you got people out there suing you. This is why when you pass an Americans with Disabilities Act, which George H.W. Bush did, and it's going to help disabled people. Well, actually, it's not what it did at all. It gave one more cause of action for people to terrorize small businesses, and most businesses are on the cusp of going under at any given time, and you just added one more way for people to harass them. Here's the rest of that.
1: If you think drive-by lawsuits, hacked from the comfort of a car, are a novel way to enforce a law, there's another kind of lawsuit that requires less work. Lawyers call them Google lawsuits.
3: What's a Google lawsuit?
2: A Google lawsuit is where the suspicion, at least, is that the property was spotted on Google, Google Earth, Google Maps, whatever the case may be, and you could see certain things from Google. You could see if there's a pool lift or not.
1: A pool lift is a seat that can help disabled people get in and out of the water. Since 2012, all hotels and motels in America are required to be accessible to the disabled, which in most cases means having a lift permanently attached to the side of their pool. This is what a pool lift looks like from Google Earth. In the comfort of your own home, with a few clicks of a mouse, you can see if a pool near you has one. And if they don't appear to have a pool lift, like many of these hotel pools we looked up, you can file a lawsuit just like that. Perry Pustum runs the Adobe Hacienda Motel in Hollywood, Florida. He has a pool lift now, but says he didn't know he was required to install one until he got sued in what he suspects was a Google lawsuit.
3: Did a disabled person actually come here and want to use the pool?
6: At no point in time we ever had a customer on a property that requested it or that was even in a room that requested it.
1: It turns out the same man who sued him sued dozens of other motel owners as well, all for pool lift violations.
6: It was about 60-something lawsuits in 50-something days.
3: 60 lawsuits in 50 days?
6: 60-plus, yes. In less than 57 days.
3: All from the same attorney?
6: Same attorney using the same client.
1: At last count, that attorney has sued nearly 600 businesses in just the last 2 years, many for not having pool lifts. Perry Pustum ended up paying $3,000 to buy a lift that, so far, no one has ever used. He also spent thousands of dollars in attorney's fees. He told us he believes these lawsuits are sometimes simply a money-making venture for lawyers because under federal law, business owners have to pay both sets of attorney's fees. And if you don't settle, it can end up costing you hundreds of thousands of dollars in court.
6: It's a game for these attorneys. Basically, that's what it is.
5: It's a tax on doing business, and you wonder why small businesses struggle. 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
12: Intercepted. I'm Lisa Lacerra, Fox News. U.S. Central Command says Iran launched what it called unprovoked attacks on U.S. ships in the Strait of Hormuz, and the U.S. responded.
13: The Iranian attack came as U.S. Navy destroyers were crossing the Strait of Hormuz to the Gulf of Oman. A CENTCOM statement saying in part, quote, Iranian forces launched multiple missiles, drones, and small boats as USS Truxtun, USS Rafael Peralta, and USS Mason transited the International Sea Passage.
12: Fox's Ashley Webster in Tel Aviv. President Trump on a phone call with ABC News called the U.S. response a love tap and said the ceasefire with Iran is still in effect. Secretary of State Marco Rubio met with Pope Leo XIV today at the Vatican. This coming after President Trump has been critical of Leo's comments on the conflict in Iran.
14: The pre-planned visit lasted more than 2 hours, but it's unclear how much of that was spent with the pontiff and if the president's top diplomat was able to mend relations. A readout from the Vatican reveals there was an exchange of views on the regional and international situation, while the State Department highlighted the, quote, strong relationship between Washington and the Vatican.
12: Fox's Aisha Hosni. Borders are Tom Homan blasting New York Governor Kathy Hochul after she said she will move to restrict ICE operations in the state.
15: So rather than one agent taking the custody of one bad guy in the safety and security of a jail, which is safer for the officer, safer for the alien, and safer for the community, she's going on to release back in the street.
12: On Fox's The Will Cain Show, the proposals, which are not yet finalized, would bar state and local law enforcement from entering into agreements with ICE or acting as civil immigration agents. It would also deny ICE from entering sensitive locations like schools or hospitals without a warrant. America is listening to Fox News.
16: A health expert is raising awareness about the deadliest form of skin cancer, melanoma. Cleveland Clinic dermatologist Jennifer Lucas says the longer melanoma has to grow, the harder it is to treat. She says see a skin doctor if you flag any skin